How many of you tonight are grateful? Come on, let's just lift those holy hands. Come on, let's just begin to tell the Lord thank you for those things that he does, those things, those wonderful things. Hallelujah. Hallelujah.

0: grateful. 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
1: Praise you.
0: Come on, West Angeles. 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

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He's worthy of it. He deserves it. He deserves it. Help me, choir.

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They shall mount up with wings as eagles. They shall run and not grow weary. They shall walk and not faint. Our prayer tonight, Lord, is that you teach us how to wait upon you. Teach us how to soar upon the wind of your spirit, just like the eagle glides upon the wind. Teach us how to wait, Lord.

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He said, behold, I show you a mystery. We shall not all sleep, but we shall all be changed.

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I have kept the faith. Now there is in store for me the crown of righteousness, which the Lord, the righteous judge, will award to me on that day. And not only to me, but also to all who have longed for his appearing. One of these days, Jesus is coming back.

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And the battle goes on between the kingdom of darkness and the army of God. And there is no demilitarized zone. You're either on the devil's side or you're on the Lord's side. Now we know that the Lord Jesus Christ has won the ultimate victory at Calvary. We know that, don't we? But our mission is to enforce and maintain all that Jesus purchased for us at Calvary. There's a lot of things that the devil has stolen away from the church.

devil's side or you're on the Lord's side. Now we know that the Lord Jesus Christ has won the ultimate victory at Calvary. We know that, don't we? But our mission is to enforce and maintain all that Jesus purchased for us at Calvary.

cares on him because he cares for you. 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It's a command. So be at rest. Because while we're worshiping, guess what? God is working in ways.

shepherds came seeking this lamb, and their lives would never be the same. The angelic host formed a choir and sang from the heavenlies. 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He came because he loves you. It's great to know that God so loved the world, but more important to know that God loves you.

cares on him because he cares for you. 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It's a command. 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

0: is in the name of the Lord. In the name of the Lord. Look at someone sitting next to you and say, our help is in the name of the Lord. For the Lord our God is mighty.
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We pray that the Lord will bless you as you've taken the time to join us today. Our program today, we bring you a message titled, God is for Us, preached by Reverend Ed Hebre at our International Headquarters Church at the end of 2024. Before we listen to that message, let's have a short word of prayer. Heavenly Father, we thank you so much for your faithfulness. We thank you for your goodness and your kindness over us. We thank you for your blessings of past years. And we thank you for 2025 that we have started. You've given all of us grace and brought us to this new year. So we invite you, Lord Jesus, that you will be with us today. As we listen to this message, you will open our hearts, you will open our understanding, and you will speak to the heart of each and every one of us. Above it all, Jesus, we want you to take all the glory, for we pray in Jesus' name. Amen.

0: reading tonight from the book of Romans, looking at Romans chapter 8, verses 28 through 31. 8:28. And we know that all things work together for good to them that love God, to those who are called according to his purpose, for whom he did foreknow, he did also predestinate to be conformed to the image of his Son, that he might be the firstborn among many brethren. Moreover, whom God did predestinate, them he also called, and to whom he called, them he also justified, and whom he justified, them he also glorified. What shall we say then to these things? If God be for us, who can be against us? Where has 2024 gone? Is this really the last Sunday of 2024? It seems surreal in a way. But it's been a wonderful Christmas season, and I hope that you've enjoyed it as much as I have, celebrating the Savior's birth. On Christmas Eve, I had an opportunity to spend some time with some of my grandchildren. I asked my granddaughter Madison how her weekly Bible study that she's involved in was going. A group of her school friends get together on a weekly basis and are studying in a coffee shop nearby. And they're studying the book of Romans. So I was very interested. When she first told me about it, she was in the book of Romans on the 8th chapter, the chapter I'm reading out of tonight. So I was anxious for an update. And I tell you, my heart was really excited. I love the idea, the fact that, you know, she's studying a book that starts out as a treatise to bring the Roman people to an understanding of Christ the Savior. And in this 8th chapter that starts out there, is therefore now no condemnation to them that are in Christ Jesus, who walk not after the flesh, but after the Spirit. What a wonderful thing to be studying. When we get to this particular passage where it says, if God be for us, who can be against us? What a wonderful conclusion to this thought that Paul has in this. It's the high point of his grand expose on the victorious life of the believer.
1: Oh, yes.
0: Oh, God help us. What a wonderful thing to have victory in the Lord. But as you look at this, note that it says, if God be for us, who can be against us? It's not a statement of uncertainty. It's not saying if he would be for us, but rather it can be translated this way: for as much as. And if we replace that word if, it equally translates for as much as God is for us. So this rhetorical question that he asks is really reminding each child of God of this reality that is certain. God is for us. And we need to grasp that, because this statement of confidence that Paul shares with us here in the power of God is one that will enable us to get the victory in times of challenges in our life. You know, based on his writings, and, you know, there's quite a bit of the writings of Paul in the New Testament, as we know, he had this admirable quality to, when it came to perspective. Paul had this ability to, in a sense, remove himself emotionally from a situation, in difficult situations that came his way. And that's an admirable quality. It really is, because, you know, it's common for us to get caught up in the what ifs as our mind races to find a solution or a way of escape. It's just natural. So it's not something that we should chastise ourselves over. It's just natural to start mulling over all of the what ifs. But Paul was convinced by personal experience, and we read about it in the Word of God, of God's ongoing care.
1: That's right.
0: And he was determined, and you again read this in his writings, to share this view with fellow believers. He shared it with the people of his day and the epistles that he wrote. And we have this privilege to have them before us in order to be encouraging to our hearts to be reminded of God's ongoing care for us.
1: Oh, yes.
0: And it's a great benefit. It really is. It's really a blessing to be able to look into God's Word during those challenging times of our lives and know that the Lord will help us the way that He helped Paul in his day. So it's imperative that we grasp this reality. Believers in the Lord, Christians, God is for us. He really is. And it gives a significant edge to us when we're faced with overwhelming circumstances to know that God is for us.
1: That's right.
0: In the book of 2 Kings, there's a really fine illustration of what this concept is all about. It's a great illustration of the practicality of God being for us in a situation that's certainly larger than really any situation that we would face. And so it really gives us hope that if God worked in those days, back in the Old Testament times, in a great way, then in the situations that we face in our lives, He'll be with us as well. So let's just jump back into the Old Testament for just a few moments and do a recap of quite a lengthy story, but we're going to condense it tonight in order to bring it to a conclusion and hopefully some way to illustrate Paul's point to us. And that is looking into the 18th chapter of 2 Kings. And here in the 18th chapter of 2 Kings, we're introduced to a king, the king of Judah, by the name of Hezekiah. And it tells us in the 18th chapter, this in the first verse, now it came to pass in the third year of Hosea, son of Eliah, king of Israel, that Hezekiah, the son of Ahaz, king of Israel, began to reign. Now this is so a king came to reign. Well, you know, it's interesting here that he wasn't like a very mature individual at that point. He's still relatively young. It tells us in verse 2 that he was 25 years old when he began to reign. And he took over the kingdom at that, you know, pretty tender age and certainly not a lot of experience. But he had something that was really amazing about him. And what is very notable and something that we must bring to bear, and that is, it says in verse 3 that he did that which was right in the sight of the Lord according to all that David his father did. Now we know from the history of the children of Israel and the kings that were ruling in those days, not all of them did what was right in the sight of God. As a matter of fact, it was a rare king that chose to trust in the Lord. And this king, this young man, decided to start out in his administration to do something that was extraordinary, and he did all that was right in the sight of the Lord. Verse 5 expands on that a little bit. Let me read that to you. He entrusted in the Lord God of Israel, so that after him was none like him among all the kings of Judah, nor any that were before him. Amazing. What a wonderful thing to be said about an individual. Not only did he choose to serve the Lord and to trust in him, but he did it to the extent that there was none other before him nor after him that was like him in that regard. So it's an incredible thing to say about him. A little further it says, and he clave to the Lord and departed not from following him, but kept his commandments which the Lord commanded Moses. He decided that he wasn't just going to obey, but he was going to embrace the things of the Lord, that he was going to make the Lord his guide and his life altogether, and to the point where he kept his commandments, meaning that everything that the Lord prescribed for people to do according to his word, Hezekiah embraced it and he did it. What an amazing thing. That's what he did. But it also tells us just shortly after that, something that he didn't do. It says that the Lord was with him and he prospered whithersoever he went. And this is what he didn't do. And he rebelled against the king of Assyria and he served him not. Interesting that this little insertion right here, but it does open up the door to the events that follow. Because it tells us about another king, an evil king, that came against the kingdom of Hezekiah. The man's name was Sennacherib, and we'll get introduced to him in this narrative. But just as a way of giving you some context here, during that time, Sennacherib was the king of the northern part of Mesopotamia. And in that region, it's called the Fertile Crescent that goes from the Mediterranean Sea in an upward arc down to the Red Sea. And it was a fertile strip of land in an arc-shaped form where on the eastern corner of that Fertile Crescent was this kingdom that Sennacherib was the king of. Just south of him at the bottom of the Fertile Crescent was Babylon. And Sennacherib decided that he was going to wax war with everybody in that fertile land region and conquer them. And he had an unusual method of doing that. He began a campaign of intimidation. In order to conquer the people that he was going to come against, he didn't just begin with his war machine. He went ahead and tried to demoralize them through intimidating words to destroy their spirit and their will to fight back. And he did this towards this kingdom of Hezekiah. How important is this story? Not many incidences in the Word of God are repeated. They're, in a sense, most of the time, singular. In this particular case, this account appears also in the book of 2 Chronicles and in the book of Isaiah. So the Lord must want us to take an interest in this because he wants us to understand a concept about how he cares for his own. Sennacherib came against him with his campaign. And we read in chapter 18, verse 13 this. It says, and in the 14th year of King Hezekiah, did Sennacherib, king of Assyria, come up against all the fenced cities of Judah, and he took them. So he started out as he came towards Judah. Now, on the way to Judah, he conquered Israel to the north. And so Hezekiah, during his reign, and it was in his 14th year by this time, so he had an opportunity to see the power of this evil king that was coming against him. He saw his northern kingdom cousins wiped out. And Sennacherib started south. And it tells that he started to chip away at the edges of his kingdom by coming against the fenced cities. And then he decided to do his campaign of intimidation. He sent a letter to King Hezekiah. And in the letter, by the messenger Rabshakeh, and the letter that he sent words that sound like this. Let Hezekiah not deceive you, for he shall not be able to deliver you out of my hand. Neither let Hezekiah make you trust in the Lord, saying, the Lord will surely deliver us, and this city shall not be delivered under the hand of the king of Assyria. And then again he says, and let not the God whom thou trustest deceive thee, saying, Jerusalem shall not be delivered into the hand of the king of Assyria. Behold, thou hast thou not heard that the kings of Assyria has done to all the other lands by destroying them utterly? And then he lists some of the kingdoms that he had destroyed utterly. But this king Sennacherib made a wrong calculation. Even though his message was very clear and very terrifying, his miscalculation was that he wasn't coming against a man and his kingdom. He was coming against a man and his God. He not only challenged the people of Judah that he would take over their kingdom, but he said this very foolish thing. He says, your God can't deliver you. Well, this is what happens. In chapter 19, verse 14, this letter that Sennacherib sent with this terrifying message in it, it says, and Hezekiah received the letter by the hand of the messengers, and he read it. And then Hezekiah went up into the house of the Lord and spread it before the Lord. Yeah, he read it. He took that letter in hand. He heard the message, but he didn't cower in fear. He did something that was absolutely amazing. He was a king, the man most powerful person in the kingdom, and he took this situation to the Lord. I love this part where he takes this letter and he lays it out before the Lord. Right. Can you just see this? This saying, Lord, I can't do this on my own. He acknowledges his own inability and recognizes God's supreme ability.
1: Right.
0: He says, here it is, Lord. Here's the letter. And then it says, Hezekiah prayed before the Lord. Let me read you a little of this. He says, O Lord, God of Israel, which dwellest between the cherubims, thou art the God, even thou alone of all the kingdoms of the earth. Thou hast made heaven and earth. Lord, bow down thine ear and hear. Open, Lord, thine eyes and see, and hear the words of Sennacherib, which has sent him to reproach the living God. Hezekiah says, Lord, take a look here. See what's going on. He's coming against my kingdom, yes, but more than that, he's coming against you. Because I trust in you. And he says that you won't deliver me. Oh, a letter. A letter that says, don't listen to your king. I've conquered other nations. You can't defy me. The gods of the other nations couldn't defy me, and your God cannot save you. Hezekiah reminds God of what he can do and what he will do in response to a letter like this. Verse 20 says, then Isaiah, the prophet, the son of Amos, sent to Hezekiah saying, thus saith the Lord God of Israel, that which thou hast prayed to me against Sennacherib, the king of Assyria, I have heard. Oh, I just put myself in Hezekiah's body for just a minute and imagine listening to a message like that coming from the prophet Isaiah that says, you prayed a prayer. And God's response is, I've heard you. I've heard what you prayed. And it says that the Lord, it says, this is the word of the Lord that he has spoken. Oh, can I tell you, when we pray, God hears us.
1: Oh, yes, he does.
0: All this past year, we prayed many prayers, and we have seen the Lord bring victory to us. We have had many opportunities to trust the Lord this past year, but I'm thinking about the coming year. We can rejoice in the victories of the past. We can think about all of those things, but we've got a year ahead of us, Lord willing, and God will hear us.
1: Yes.
0: When we pray, God will hear us. Hezekiah gives us a wonderful, wonderful illustration to these words that the Apostle Paul encouraged us with when he said, if God be for us, who can be against us? Oh, just think of it. If God be for us, who can be against us? I just love the way that Hezekiah dealt with this matter. It's so beautiful and so instructive for us, really. As a matter of fact, as I considered it, I looked at it and thought, you know, there's a three-pronged approach to this that we can use if we're in a situation like Hezekiah where we feel like everything's coming against us, that we have no strength in ourselves or ability to work it out on our own, and we want to look to the Lord for deliverance in that situation. So let me share them with you. The first one of these three is that face the reality of the situation that's presented to us. We must face the reality of the situation. Hezekiah didn't ignore it. He didn't say, well, you know, Maybe it'll work out. Maybe he'll give up, or he won't keep pushing, or maybe he's just full of hot air. He's not going to do anything. No, he saw the reality of the situation and he faced it head on. He faced it head on, and ignoring things typically will just make them worse. So we need to do like Hezekiah did. Face the reality of the situation. And then the second thing is, bring the matter to the Lord in prayer.
1: Oh, yes.
0: You know, you say, well, the Lord knows. Yes, the Lord knows. But he wants you to bring the situation to him. And we don't want to just rest on the fact that the Lord is aware. We need to pray and invite him to intervene.
1: Oh, yes.
0: And note something about, if I may, about the way that Hezekiah approached the Lord. He didn't just jump into his presence and say, Lord, got a deal here. No, he began his approach to the Lord with praise. He remembered who the Lord is. He exalted his name. He told the Lord how mighty and how wonderful he is. And there's a reason for that, because God is great and greatly to be praised. It's the right way to approach the person who is the Almighty. But it also bolsters our faith in that situation, because we know we will remind God of who he is. We remind ourselves again of God's greatness and his wonderful power and his ability to do that which is great and mighty. And then the third thing, expect that the Lord will give you a great victory. Have expectation. Well, we oftentimes use this word, faith. Have faith in God that he will hear your prayer and will bring you the victory. In Hebrews, it says in 11th chapter, the first verse, that faith is the substance of things hoped for and the evidence of things not seen. When we go into a situation like that, we're hoping for something to happen, and we don't see any evidence yet that it's going to happen, but that's where the faith kicks in.
1: Yes.
0: Because then we project out this blessing that's going to be coming by believing God is going to work on our behalf. And he will.
1: Yes.
0: And then Isaiah brings the word back to Hezekiah. He says, what? I have heard. Yeah, three words. So simple. Nothing flowery, nothing that seems so profound, but just enough. I have heard. And that's what we need to do, is grasp a hold of that as well. When we pray that God will hear, because he will respond and he will give us the victory. Oh, 2025. That's what we have ahead of us. Oh, can it really be? But we want to have faith. What did Paul say? If God be for us, who can be against us? The answer? No one. No one, Christian. What a blessing. What a blessing. You know, what an advantage to have the Lord in our lives. You know, the Lord is so good. And he is so wonderful to us. And there may be somebody here tonight that doesn't have that hope, that doesn't know the Lord as Savior, that doesn't have Jesus in their heart and hasn't been forgiven of their sins. Well, you know, we all go through the same challenges of life. Situations come and go. And just because we name the name of Christ doesn't mean that we're shielded from challenges. They come, the rain falls on the just and on the unjust. Things come our way, but we have such a blessing, and all those who name Christ can say that if God be for us, who can be against us? No one. God will help, and God will help us tonight. This may be the last Sunday of 2024, but that doesn't mean that blessings have passed. Blessings happen every time we gather in the name of the Lord. The potential for his blessing is here, and it's before us again tonight. And we trust that the Lord will give us victory. He will. He'll bless us, and it'll be an encouragement to our hearts. And God will give us the victory that we need as we come before him tonight. Around these altars of prayer that are before us, we're going to have another opportunity to pray. It's a real blessing for us to have our church open at the end of a service and an invitation given for people to come forward and to ask the Lord to make the word that they've heard out of His word real in their hearts and their lives. He will answer your prayer. Come before Him. Lay it out like the letter of Hezekiah before God tonight and just tell Him, Lord, what about this? I need for you to work on my behalf, and He will work for you, and He'll do it tonight. The song is number 578. Come forward and pray.

We hope you have been blessed by this message today. We would like to welcome you back tomorrow at the same time for our program, Daily Walk. If you're in Stavanger area, or you are visiting Stavanger this weekend, we'd like to invite you tomorrow morning at 11 o'clock to join us for our Sunday morning service. In our church, the Apostolic Faith, or in Norwegian, Menigheten Apostolisk Tro. The church is located at Tjensvolvien 564021 in Stavanger. The church is right next door to the Tjensvoll School. We are very sure that the Lord will meet with you as we listen to His Word together, and you had the opportunity to take the burden of your heart to Him in prayer. We have the assurance of His Word that He will hear and answer our prayer. So please, come join us. Bring your plans for 2025 before the Lord. You will not regret doing so. God bless you. Let's bring this time of worship on this radio station together in a short prayer. Heavenly Father, we thank you so much for your faithfulness. We can look forward to the year ahead, knowing fully well that you are for us. And if you are for us, who can be against us? We need not be afraid of what 2025 has in stock. There are many things going on all over the world. There are many analysts predicting challenging times. But we have a God in heaven who does not change, who will not change, who is the same yesterday, today, and tomorrow. And we can put our trust in you, that God, that if you are for us, we can face whatever comes ahead. Thank you for this reassuring message, and we bring ourselves before you today, that your blessing will be on each and every one of us. We pray especially for anyone who is listening to this program today, who do not have connection with God, who do not have that reassurance in their heart that God is with them or that God is for them. We pray for them today that your Holy Spirit will reach out to such individuals, will touch them, will draw them close to you. Let them establish a connection with God through the salvation of their souls, paid for by the blood of Jesus Christ. We will praise you forever, Lord. Let your blessings that pass all understanding rest and abide with each and every one of us, not just for today, but all the days of our lives. Take all the glory, for we pray in Jesus' name. Amen.

Is there something you'd like to say to the Lord right now? I don't know how far I'll get today. I'm super overwhelmed with the love of God, the goodness of God. God's been good to me. And I don't care what word I choose or what phrase I use, it just doesn't seem like enough. So, let's try it one more time. Is there something you like to say to God? Yeah.

0: I should be dead, but I'm not. He spared my life. I should be in hell. I'm not. He loved me and saved me from it. So I'd like to say to the Lord in front of you, thank you. Thank you. Now, Lord, as we take this wonderful little journey through your word and are reminded of what a good and great God you are, may you be pleased with every word that's said. And we will praise you after this in Jesus' name. One more time, everybody said amen.
1: Amen.
0: Thank you. You can be seated. Here we are. 7 days have passed. The sun has come up and gone down. The moon has whirled around. The earth has continued to revolve around the sun. Society continues to get up and go to work and make money and eat and fight. And crime is being committed and government is woefully trying to take care of people, and it just goes on and on and on. And people act like this is the way it's going to be forever, but it isn't. Things are going to change pretty quickly. I'm going to tell you that right now. I'm going to tell you that based on this book right here. So here we are. And I would like to say, if this is not true, now we have people listening by radio and they can't see me holding up the Bible. I'm holding up the Bible. If this is not true, there is nothing to live for. If this is not true, there are really no eternal consequences. We're just here and now people doing the best we can. We just get up and shower and brush and eat and go to work and make money. Do the 8 hours or the 10 hours, come back home, put in 5 days, have off two, go to church, most people. And that's just it. If this is not true, we're spinning our wheels. And most people don't believe it's true. Again, as a preacher, I get in the car and I ride down the road. And yesterday I saw a family, a father and kids out in the front yard, and they were chasing the dog, but Daddy was putting up Halloween decorations. They seemed happy. Everybody was getting along. I'm sure Mom was inside making sandwiches, lunch or something, and just good people. Good moral people doing what good moral people do all the time. And if this is not true, then that's all they have to look forward to. It's all we have to look forward to. We talk about wild people and dangerous people and criminals and drug addicts and alcoholics who don't have their mind on God. Hey, most good, moral people don't either. They're just living like tomorrow's going to come no matter what. And so they pay their taxes and they don't hurt anybody and they're faithful to their spouse and they get with their friends and they have a laugh and good time and take vacations. And if this is not true, that's all you got. Go for it. It doesn't matter. Eat, drink, and be merry. Blow it out both ends. If this is not true, that's all you got. If this is not true, if the Bible is not true, I'm a liar. And you're crazy. this is not true, we are the stupidest people in the world. To do what we do, to come here like this, and to put on this, for what? And to go through life and try to get people saved and try to make a difference in our community. But if this isn't true, it's all hogwash. I want to tell you, there's nothing to live for if this is not true.
1: All right. All right.
0: But if it is true, I'm holding it up again. If it is true, there is a God in heaven.
1: Yes. Yes, sir.
0: There is a creator.
1: Yes.
0: He created this world through his son, Jesus Christ, by the power of the Holy Spirit. If this is true, you got to make a decision.
1: Yes, sir.
0: You can't lollygag around and just live life from one day to the next. A decision has to be made. When was the last time you stopped? I mean stopped. And thought, when I die, I'm going somewhere. When I die, I'm going into eternity. Or have you thought about it?
1: Yes.
0: Have you even thought about what's after this life? Do you believe there's anything after this life?
1: Yes, sir.
0: If there isn't, then what does it matter? But if there's something after this life, if there's a place you go, and that place is eternal, it's time for a decision.
1: Yes.
0: I'm talking to people here, and you know how I say it every Sunday. I'm talking to untold scores of thousands of people right now who are watching me on a screen or listening by a radio. When you die, think, just think for a moment. Take 5 seconds right now. If I die today, where will I go? That's the most important question you'll answer today. You'll leave everything behind, every award you've ever gotten, every accomplishment, every achievement, every ribbon, every medal, every trophy, every dollar. When you stop breathing, when your heart stops, you will leave it all behind. And here's what I said to the 8:30 service. Everybody in here is breathing. We've got that in common.
1: Yes.
0: And everybody's got a beating heart, right?
1: Yes.
0: We've got that in common. But there will be a day when that last breath will be drawn.
1: Yes.
0: And a day when that last heartbeat will, in a weakened fashion, just quit. What then? Where are you going? Because this Bible says, this true Bible,
1: yes,
0: that this God, this Creator, loves people. And He loves you. But there is a problem. When God created this world and put Adam and Eve in it, there was a foe. His name was Satan. Without going into great detail, whether you believe it or not, I'm just going to tell you. Satan moved right in and he caused Adam and Eve to doubt what God said. They were in fine shape with God till Satan got there. And they disobeyed, and something so mysterious happened that you can't even define it. You can't. It's called sin. When they disobeyed God, something died in them. And that relationship that they had with their Creator was marred to the point that he said, you got to leave. Get out of the garden. I can't have any more relationship with you. That's called sin. Preachers have preached it and yelled it and screamed it and tried to remind people that sin is the condition of the human race. Sin is not what you do. It's what you are. You sin because you are a sinner. You can't help it. And you're so used to it, it doesn't bother you. That's because your spirit, your conscience is dead. If this book is true, it says that you are dead in trespasses and sins, and spiritual things don't mean anything to you. In fact, you don't get it. That's why you can watch people worship like this and you go, huh, what is all that about? I don't mind coming here. I kind of enjoy watching these people, but what's that all about? And the world is becoming more and more opposed to it. They don't want the name of Jesus preached or sung. They don't want us to have this freedom of worship. That's because sin hates God. Flesh hates spirit. And the problem is that your heart is so wicked. Here's what it's hard for people to understand, because everybody wants to believe they're really good people. You hear that on TV all the time. Oh, it's so sickening. They say, I'm a really good person. I've not done anything wrong. I am a good citizen. That will not get you to heaven. The Bible says the heart is deceitful above all things. Wow! The heart of man is the most deceitful thing in the world. And it is desperately wicked. And nobody can understand it. See, even the kindest people, that little family I saw yesterday without Christ, they are deceitfully wicked. I don't care who it is, no matter how many good deeds you do, what kind of citizen you are, without Christ, you have that desperately wicked heart that's full of deceit. Yes, sir. I resent that, Pastor. I know, but it's in here, see? And it's my job to tell you what's in here. Well, I don't have a desperately wicked heart. Well, the Bible says you do. And this is what's true. And something has to be done about that desperately wicked heart. If you say, well, I'm going to heaven, are you? Because you can't get there with the heart you've got. Your heart has to be changed. Nothing evil can get to heaven. Nothing unlike Christ will ever walk through the pearly gates. Something spiritual and miraculous must happen. You can't do it yourself. You can't get to heaven yourself. To get to heaven, you have to be absolutely perfect. Not just now. You had to be absolutely perfect from the time you cried. To be absolutely perfect and fit for heaven, you would have to have never had a bad thought, said a bad word, or done a bad thing ever or ever again. That's the only, you have to be perfect to get to heaven, and nobody can be perfect. But that's why we call it the gospel. That's why we call it the good news. Hallelujah. I can't get there. But somebody made it possible for me to go there. Praise God. If this book is true, that somebody is Jesus. There's not a thing you can do about your heart, but He can give you a new one. One time Jesus had a conversation with a very, I'm going to cough. with a very religious man, a man who knew God's laws, God's requirements. He was one of the chief Jews. The Bible says he came to Jesus by night, or at night, and said to him, "Rabbi, teacher, we know you are from God, because nobody could do the things you do unless God is with them." What an odd response Jesus gave. He said, "You must be born again." Where did that come from? "You must be born again." He said, "What do you mean, Lord? How can a man go back into his mother's womb and come out again?" Jesus said, "Oh no, if you did that, you'd still be lost. Because whatever comes out of flesh is flesh. Whatever comes from flesh is flesh. That which is born of the flesh is flesh. But that which is born of the Spirit is spirit. So you must be born again, not of flesh, but of the Spirit. And the Spirit of God is able to change your heart and cleanse your life. And when you believe on me," Jesus said, "you are a brand new creation. You've been born again by the Spirit." The Spirit knows everything. It searches everything in a man's heart. And so, in order for any human being to have any claim on heaven, they have to believe on the Lord Jesus Christ. It's that simple. Just that simple. There's such a problem with man's heart that man fools himself. He's so desperately wicked that a man's own heart says, "That doesn't apply to you. That may be for somebody else. You don't have to live by that. You're fine." But I'm going to ask you again. If you die today, where will you go? Jesus, here we go with this one again. Let me read this verse. "There was a certain rich man who was clothed in purple and fine linen and fared sumptuously every day." He's a good man. He's got it going on. He's made money. He's done well. He's living the good life. He is what everyone aspires to be that doesn't know Christ. "But there was a certain beggar named Lazarus who was full of sores, who was laid at his gate, desiring to be fed with the crumbs which fell from the rich man's table." He just wanted some scraps. "Moreover, the dogs came and licked his sores." Oh, wow. You got a man living an expensive life up in there, having everything he wants, and a poor man laying outside his gate, sick and dying. So it was, the beggar died and was carried by the angels to Abraham's bosom. Let's put it this way. He went to heaven. Okay? "The rich man also died and was buried. And being in torments," oh boy, the beggar died and went to heaven. The rich man died and was buried, and being in torments in Hades or hell, he lifted up his eyes and saw Abraham afar off and Lazarus in his bosom. In other words, he could see into heaven, and he saw Abraham, and he saw this guy named Lazarus. Then he cried and said, "Father Abraham, have mercy on me." Church, listen. Everybody, listen. You don't cry for mercy after you die. It's too late. If he had done that before he took his last breath, he wouldn't be where he was. I'm begging somebody to hear me today. Mercy is for now. Mercy is for this life. You cry out to God. You cry out for mercy while you're still here. Father Abraham, have mercy on me and send Lazarus that he may dip the tip of his finger in water and cool my tongue, for I am tormented in this flame. Don't let anybody tell you that hell is not real. Amen. Heaven is real. Yes. Hell is real. It's not some conjured up punishment. It's not figurative. It's not symbolic. It's not interpreted or interpretive. It's real. It's literal. Or Jesus wouldn't have spent this much time on it. I'm tormented in this flame. But Abraham said, son, remember that in your lifetime you received your good things. You had a good life. And Lazarus, evil things. But now he is comforted and you are tormented. And beside all this, between us and you, there's a great gulf fixed so that I can't come to you and you can't come to me. Then he said, I beg you therefore, Father, that you would send him to my father's house. For I have five brothers, that he may testify to them, lest they also come to this place of torment. I wish I could say this the way I feel it. But this man who failed to ask for mercy before he died, this man who is in torments, this man who is burning in hell, this man who has no hope, still remembers family members, still is cognizant of what he left behind, and he has compassion on his brothers, and he doesn't want them to come to this place. And he said, Father Abraham, send somebody to tell them not to come here. Abraham said to him, they have Moses. They have the prophets. Let them hear them. Can I just tell you what he's saying there? They have the Bible. They have the Bible. This thing that's real. This thing that's literal. This thing I'm preaching out of. It's the Bible. Jesus said that's the only thing you're going to get. It's the only thing that will save you. The truth from the Word of God. If they don't hear the Word of God, nothing will get to them. Oh, do you hear my desperation this morning? If you don't hear this, nothing else is going to help you. Nothing else will save you. They have Moses. They have the prophets. Let them hear them. And he said, no, Father Abraham, but if one goes to them from the dead, they will repent. Wow. In other words, if they could see a miracle. Yeah, the greatest miracle. Just let somebody that they saw die, somebody they buried, let them rise up and go and talk to them. Then they'll believe. Jesus said, no, miracles don't save. Supernatural stuff like that do not make a difference. God has designed that only one thing is able to raise the dead, able to open blinded eyes. It is the Word of God. This book. Yes, sir. Yes, sir. Christ, according to this book, did for you what you could not do for yourself. He took our sins. Let's go on with it. God loved this world so much that he sent his only son into this world to die a miserable death on a cross. One of the most mysterious things we read in Scripture is that God took your deceitful heart, my wicked ways, all of our sins, and put them on Jesus. I'm not rushing here because I think sometimes we don't give this enough attention. Jesus, the Holy Son of God, who knew no sin, never said one wrong word, never had one bad thought. Folks, not even an evil inclination. He was the Son of God in a body. He was God walking on earth. And the Father God loved you and me so much that he did the ultimate thing so I could get to heaven. He let Jesus take my wickedness and give me his righteousness so I could go to heaven. Not by works of righteousness, not by religion, but by grace you have been saved. So one of the heart-wrenching passages of Scripture for me as a preacher, I read it often. The pages in this Bible, I have 20-something Bibles I've almost worn out. I read this and it makes me want to weep. Paul said, the love of Christ compels us. Now, why would I get here, stand here, and do this? When I could tell you some jokes and make you feel better and, you know, we could just all have a nice giggle and go on home. But here I am, and it's still in here, and it's tight, and it's tense. Why would I do it? Because the love of God is compelling me, forcing me, pushing me to tell you that if he died for all, then he died for you. And he died for all, that those who live should no longer live for themselves, but for him who died for them and rose again. Therefore, from now on, we regard no one according to the flesh. Even though we've known Christ according to the flesh, yet now we know him thus no longer. What that means is, now that we are spiritual, no longer flesh, walking in the Spirit, living in the Spirit, I don't know you in a fleshly way anymore. You're my spiritual brother. You're my spiritual sister. We're the spiritual body of Christ. Therefore, here it is. If anyone is in Christ, he is a new creation. Do you hear me? If anyone is in Christ, he is a new creation. He's not what he was. She ain't who she used to be. It's a mysterious thing. It's a miracle. You aren't who you were. If you're not saved right now, the greatest miracle awaits you when you ask Christ to save you. Suddenly, you become somebody else. You are not the person you were. You are a child of God. You are a citizen of heaven. You are forgiven of your sins. You are accepted because of Jesus. Hallelujah! You're a new creation in Christ Jesus. And listen to this. Old things have passed away. It's gone. Yesterday is gone. Old sins are gone. Old crimes are gone. Old you is gone. Old is gone. And it can't come back because it's been washed away. It's been forgiven. God doesn't remember it. If it's old, it's gone. Praise God. You're a new creation in Christ Jesus. And all things have become new. Hallelujah to God. Everything now has become new. Now all things are of God. In other words, when you don't know Christ, you don't really get this. You don't understand it. What's the big deal? But once you say to him, God be merciful to me, a sinner, and that miracle of regeneration takes place, that new birth, being born of the Spirit, your eyes get opened and you go, whoa, I see why they're so happy now. Oh, I think I might want to sing. I might even want to clap my hands. I didn't know it could be this good. I get it now. I'm free. I'm delivered. I understand it. The blinders have been taken off. And I can see like I've never seen before. This book is real. There is a God in heaven. He does love me. He did die for me. Now all things are of God, who has reconciled us to himself through Jesus. Do you get that? He has reconciled us to himself. He says, come on in. We're one. You're welcome to my heaven. You're welcome to my throne room. We are one. He has reconciled us through Jesus Christ. But now here's where it gets emotional for me. And has given us the ministry of reconciliation. That is, that God was in Christ, reconciling the world to himself, not imputing their trespasses to them, and has committed to us the word of reconciliation. Paul is saying, God laid his hand on me. God told me to go out and beg on his behalf. That's beyond me. That this great God in heaven loves you and me so much that he would beg. Got it? Now then, we, Paul says, we preachers, we apostles, in fact, you too, we are ambassadors for Christ. As though God were pleading through us.
1: Yes.
0: Did you get this? How can you deny that God loves people when not only did he send his best and most beloved to die on a cross, but now he's begging you to believe it, begging you to receive it. He says, we implore you on Christ's behalf, be reconciled to God. I'm sorry. As I stand here today, I'm imploring people, wherever you may be in this world, watching anywhere, I'm begging. Let Jesus save you. I'm doing this on Christ's behalf. He's not standing here physically, but he's in me. And I am reaching out. I am God. I'm his tool. I'm not God. I'm his tool. And I'm imploring people, be reconciled to God. Time is running out. It's free. Mercy is at your disposal. Be reconciled to God. For he made him who knew no sin to be sin for us, that we might become the righteousness of God in him. So, God took the nastiness of my deceitful heart, the filthiness of my sinful flesh, everything that's disgusting to heaven that was in me, and he put it on Jesus. Can you imagine holy Jesus having to take, wait, not just your sins, he took the whole world, and it's on him, and then he turns around and says, I give you my righteousness. I'm giving you something you didn't have. And I'm taking something from you I don't want. I take your sins and I give you my righteousness. What a deal. What a deal. And on top of it, he's begging you to receive it. He's begging you to receive it. So here I am. Standing in front of I don't know how many. And I'm a beggar. I'm begging anybody who doesn't know Christ. Please, let him save you. Let him take you to heaven. If you die today, you can be sure that you'll go straight and immediately into his presence. You don't float around. There's no such thing as soul sleep. You don't just go to the grave. As soon as you die, to be absent from the body is to be present with the Lord. What a deal! Just as quickly as the rich man went to hell and Lazarus went to heaven, so will you, just that quick. One more thing. I wonder if some of you realize, if you don't know Christ, I wonder if you realize that while you've been living your life and having fun and gallivanting around, and you've been a good person, really. You've, as I said, you've been faithful to your spouse and you've paid your taxes and you've gone to work, just having a good time, but you're lost. Has it ever occurred to you that somebody who loves you very much sometimes goes in a room and closes the door and picks up a piece of paper with your name on it and begins to say, God, please, please save this person I love. Oh, you're out having a good time and they're in a closet hurting for you, shedding tears for you, aching for you. Yeah, you just kind of go on about your business. You know, life's moving on. And they realize time could be cut short for you. And so they just go in and they don't want to bother you with it. That makes you feel uncomfortable. They would never say, I've really been crying and praying for you today, because they know you would go, what? So they just do it secretly. They go in and they call your name. And they wipe tears and they groan because they love you. On top of that, there's a Savior in heaven who knows your name. He's the one that died for you. And he's interceding for you to the Father. So just be reminded, while you're kind of lighthearted about this and you don't need God and you don't need religion and whatever, my husband, he's just really weird into all that religious stuff. Or my parents, they're really religious. And they go and cry about you and they go and cry for you. That's love. So I'm just going to tell you today, if you've ever had an opportunity in your life to get your life right with God, it is today. I do not know if I could have been any plainer than I have been. Would you agree, church? You're a sinner. He's a Savior. And he's waiting for you to ask for forgiveness. Stand with me, please. Everybody look at this preacher. I would not be here today if somebody had not cried for me, prayed for me, got in a closet and asked God, begged God to save me. I don't believe you would be here today if somebody had not loved you enough to go somewhere and get on their knees and call your name to God. Would you agree with me today? Yes. How many of you have somebody that you've been praying for like that? Yes, I thought so. Here's what we're going to do. And I don't know what else to do except say, if you want Jesus, he's here. He's right here today, and all you have to do, if you want every sin you've ever committed gone, if you want to be totally clean and pure, this is the day. And you do it by saying, I believe Jesus died for me, and I accept it. The miracle of all miracles takes place. So the altar is open. And you're welcome to come down with the crowds, because I'm going to call everybody that has somebody on your heart down front. Somebody you've been crying about, praying for. Come and join me around the altar. Somebody who keeps you up at night. A child, a husband, a wife, a stepmom or dad. I'm going to go ahead and take a chance and ask if there's anybody anywhere that would like to be saved today. You'd like for Jesus to wash away your sins today. If you'll just slip your hand up, I'm not coming back to you. I'm not going to make a spectacle. I just want you to raise your hand. That's all I'm asking. If you would like for every sin you've ever committed to be washed away, just slip your hand up. I do see a hand. Yes. Yes. Yes. Yes, I do. I'm not making this up. You heard the message. Whoever calls on the name of the Lord shall be saved. Help me praise the Lord right now, if you don't mind. Right here in this box, Kayla, and right there in that box, are names of people that were placed in there by loved ones who've cried over these names. Put your hand on those boxes there. Father, I ask that you send the Holy Spirit on a divine mission. You see the names, you know the hearts, and I'm asking, as simply as I know how, save them from their sins, O Lord. Draw them to Calvary. May they fall at your feet, call on your name, and be born again. I pray for all of the people here, Lord, who have a burden on their hearts for loved ones. May they not be discouraged. May they not slack up in their prayers. May they remember that God's people have authority and God's people have favor. And when we call names, heaven hears those names. Can somebody say amen? I'm about to dismiss. I tell you, sometimes I'm hesitant to do it because it could be somebody's last time. It could be my last time. They're talking about peace in the Middle East, you know. Have you watched any news at all? Yeah. They really think that can happen. But we know there will never be peace till the Prince of Peace comes. But know this. The Prince of Peace can come into our hearts right now. And all the worries can be over. And we can know who we are in Christ. Let the words of my mouth and the meditations of my heart be acceptable in thy sight. O Lord, my strength, my redeemer.

and don't feel me near you, will you still trust me? What if I tell you to let go of the very thing that you think you have to hold? Will you trust me? Yes, I'll trust you, Lord. What if it costs my life? Yes, I'll trust you, Lord. What if I lose the very thing I love so dear? Yes. Somebody say, yes, I'll trust you, Lord. Somebody say, yes. Come on, put your hands up and say, yes, I'll trust you. I'll trust you. I'll trust you.

It was the greatest demonstration of love that the world would ever know. God so loved the world that he gave his only begotten Son. And this Son came as a lamb. He would become a conquering king, but he came as a lamb. He would be King of Kings and Lord of Lords, but he came as a lamb, and he came for you.

shepherds came seeking this lamb, and their lives would never be the same. The angelic host formed a choir and sang from the heavenlies. Wise men were wise enough to seek and bow down to this lamb. He came to seek and to save the lost. He came because he loves you. It's great to know that God so loved the world, but more important to know that God loves you.

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He's still saving. He's still redeeming. And he's still there for you today. Receive him. Say yes to him. And he will change your life.

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He's called us by name. 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And when we go through the rivers of difficulty,

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Yeah. Okay, here we go. 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So you think it's cool over there.

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1: It doesn't boast.
0: It isn't proud.
1: It doesn't dishonor others.
0: It's not self-seeking.
1: It's not easily angered.
0: It keeps no record of wrongs.
1: Love does not delight in evil,
0: but rejoices with the truth.
1: It always protects.
0: Always trusts.
1: Always hopes.

depressed. 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
1: In the name of the Lord.
0: Look at someone sitting next to you and say,
1: our help
0: is in the name of the Lord.
1: The Lord.
0: For the Lord our God is mighty.

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But if we sing them, you gotta get out of those seats and you gotta dance like you're really from Jamaica. Or your parents were from Jamaica, parents were from Jamaica.